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I'm Eric Johnson. That's Third Day, and your love is like a river. 7:04, and I know you're having a hard time waking up. I did also, but Psalm 57 will help us. My heart is confident in you, O God. My heart is confident. No wonder I can sing your praises. Wake up, my heart. Wake up, O lyre and harp. I will wake the dawn with my song. So let's sing together. Here's Megan Woods. I believe you. 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

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It is 7:07. I'm Eric Johnson, and we just heard Megan Woods, "I Believe You." You know, introducing a child to Jesus is a privilege that we have. Christmas is a great time to do that, and that's why we're celebrating Christmas in July. 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Here's Peter Burton. Where would I be? 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

0: Kinship Radio. I'm Eric Johnson, and it is my honor to be with you on this Sunday morning playing songs that help us prepare for Sunday worship, like Francesca Battistelli and Holy Spirit. Well, Luke 9:24 is our verse of the day. How about we check that out? 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Again, that's Luke 9:24. 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

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I'm Eric Johnson, and we just heard Josh Baldwin. Thank you, Jesus. I'm looking forward to you joining me for Kinship Radio's Spearhead Summit for Men. Hope is not far away, and Al Robertson, you know him from Duck Dynasty, is going to share that message with us on August the 15th. Hosanna Lutheran Church in Mankato is the location. It's a Saturday morning, so we're going to feed you some breakfast. 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Here's Chris Tomlin and How Great is Our God. 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

0: Kinship Radio. I'm Eric Johnson. We just heard Ann Wilson and God Story. It is 7:35, and well, as we prepare to join together, come together on a Sunday morning, it's exciting. It's exciting to be there with fellow believers, but it's just exciting to get into God's Word and spend time with Him. So my question is, what excites you about what the Lord is doing?
1: What excites me the most about what God is doing right now is to see people turn their hearts to Jesus Christ, to see lives changed through the power of the gospel. And that is exciting, and it's always fresh, it's always new, and so special and so exciting.
0: Well, that's great. Here's Jamie McDonald and Left It in the River. 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

0: 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It is 7:46. I'm Eric Johnson, and we just heard from Micah Tyler with Perfectly. Well, tonight is the night. We have a family fun idea for you. 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

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I'm Eric Johnson. CeCe Winans, that's my king. It is 7:50, and 1 Corinthians 13, we know it as the love chapter, but it is a warning to us also. It says, if I could speak all the languages of earth and of angels, but didn't love others, I would only be a noisy gong or a clanging cymbal. If I had the gift of prophecy, and if I understood all of God's secret plans and possessed all knowledge, and if I had such faith that I could move mountains, but didn't love others, I would be nothing. And here's Matthew West putting it another way. Let's not just go through the motions. Let's love one another. 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

0: Kinship Radio. Boy, is it good to be with you on this Sunday morning. I'm Eric. It is July the 5th. We have 2 minutes after 8 o'clock. Just heard 10th Avenue North and Invited. And we're about to hear Brandon Lake with his friend, and you might think it's a little strange, Nick Jonas. Here's a little bit behind this song, The Author.
1: It's so easy to be hard on yourself, maybe not even like yourself or love yourself. And then we quickly began to talk about how, man, who are we to question the pen and the hand of the author? If God is, if his ways are so much higher, his thoughts are higher. And if you really think about it, there's nobody that loves us, likes us more than he does. Then who am I to be hard on myself and to question the way he made me?
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1: Kinship Radio, that is Nick Jonas, Brandon Lake, and the author. It is 808. I'm Eric Johnson. And, you know, there is a passage of scripture that I've been leaning into this year. I'm 57 years old, just turned 57 in June. And so Psalm 57 is kind of my chapter of the year. And I love where it says, I will thank you, Lord, among all the people. I will sing your praises among the nations. So I thank him today that he has forgiven me. And you know what that does? That frees me up to forgive others. Here's Need to Breathe. When you forgive someone, this is Kinship Radio.

0: Kinship Radio. I'm Eric Johnson. That's Consumed by Fire and Walk with Jesus. It is 9:18, and as we walk with him, we see that he does amazing things in our life. Carrie, when did you see God do some big things in your life?
1: I had gone through a season of prayer. God used that time to soften my heart, to teach me things that I needed to know about him. And he put in me during that time a real hunger to get to know him. Out of that came just a strong desire to read the Bible. I think many times before I had attempted to read the Bible out of duty. Time and energy to do that was very difficult. So it took 5 years to complete that, but I felt like it was so gratifying just to have completed that. But more importantly, I saw God.
0: That is good. Thank you, Carrie, for letting us know. We got Mercy Me on the way next here on Kinship Radio.
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Kinship Radio. I'm Eric Johnson. That's Torrin Wells. Joy in the morning. It is 8:27. You know, one of the things that my wife does that kind of frustrates me, you know, here we are just the early parts of July, and she'll look at the calendar and go, boy, summer's almost over. We still have time in summer. What are you talking about? Anyway, we want to wrap up the summer. It will come, the end of summer. The kids will be getting ready for school again here. But we want to wrap things up with a great concert on August the 19th at the Steele County Free Fair in Owatonna. It's Jeremy Camp and special guest John Reddick. 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Speaking of John Reddick, here he is, and no fear. 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

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I'm Eric Johnson. It is 8:35. Just heard Elevation Worship and Trust in God. You know, introducing a child to Jesus is a privilege that we have. Christmas is a great time to do that. And that's why we're celebrating Christmas in July. That's right. 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
1: Kinship Radio, 847. I'm Eric Johnson, just heard Leanna Crawford, and Still Waters. Well, Luke 9:24 is our verse of the day. How about we check that out? 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

0: Kinship Radio. I'm Eric Johnson. That's Caleb and John with Finished. 8:50, looking forward to coming together in church today and spending time with one another. It really is, as we spend time with our Heavenly Father and His Word and prayer and in community, that we see change happen. And Elizabeth, you're telling me that the Lord has been showing you a lot recently.
1: God is unchangeable. I don't like that life constantly changes. It's hard. So He is always merciful. He is always gracious. He is always kind. My salvation is always assured. He is always with me. That always is such a comfort, and I'm deeply grateful for that.
0: That's good. Thank you, Elizabeth. Here's Lincoln Brewster and God You Reign. This is Kinship Radio.

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We're also heard at KJLW Winnebago, KJGA Osage, KJLM Marshalltown, KJTS New Ulm, and translator K296ER Mankato. 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

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I'm Eric Johnson. Just heard Terry Ann and In the Arms. It is 9:03. Looking forward to spending time with my church family on a Sunday morning. If by chance you can't, though, if something's going to keep you at home, whether it's a sick child or maybe you're under the weather, I don't know. This is an opportunity for you to spend some time with us here on Kinship Radio at 10 o'clock with David Jeremiah, Turning Point Weekend. And then right after that, it is Truth for Life Weekend with Alistair Begg. So we've got you covered. We're going to get into God's Word together if you can't make it out to your own church family on this Sunday. Here's Chris Tomlin and Strongholds. 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

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I'm Eric Johnson. It is 9:07, and we just heard Chris Tomlin with Strongholds. I'm looking forward to you joining me for Kinship Radio's Spearhead Summit for Men. Hope is not far away, and Al Robertson, you know him from Duck Dynasty, is going to share that message with us on August the 15th. Hosanna Lutheran Church in Mankato is the location. It's a Saturday morning, so we're going to feed you some breakfast. We're going to sing songs together in worship, and then we're going to hear from Al. So it's going to be a great day. Make sure you grab a friend and come on out.

0: 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I'm Eric Johnson. It is 9:18, and we just heard Brandon Lake with Miracle Child. 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

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It is 9:27. I'm Eric Johnson, and I am looking forward to hearing Jeremy Camp and John Reddick in concert on August the 19th. You can come out and join us as we wrap up summer on a high note together at the Steele County Free Fair in Owatonna. All right. Again, John Reddick's going to be there. Also, Thunderstorm Artiste will be there. And you can join us. 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Speaking of Jeremy Camp, here he is. Keep me in the moment. This is Kinship Radio. I've

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1: I've never seen a morning the sun forgot to rise, in every single detail, you're faithful every time.

0: Kinship Radio is Seth Schleter and won't start now. It is 9:34. I'm Eric Johnson, and this was not my doing. This was my wife and my daughter's doing. But we had some families who recently had some babies at church, and so it was time to do the meal train. And so this week we had the privilege of serving some meals to some families. There are so many practical ways that we can serve the Lord. And speaking of that, Nancy, you say there are some practical ways that you serve the Lord.
1: The Lord wants us to give to the hungry, and I offer groceries all the time, not only to my family, also to my big family of 10, there's 10 of us kids, also to Lord's Cupboard from our church.
0: That's so good, Nancy. It's so good for us to serve others as we serve our Heavenly Father. And thank you. Thank you for doing that for those in your community. Here's Natalie Grant in Christ Alone. 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

0: Kinship Radio. That's Lauren Daigle. Let it be a hallelujah. Well, it is 9:46, and I want to direct you someplace on our website that's going to be very helpful. 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If you have a prayer request you'd like to share, or if you want to pray for others, you can do that. In fact, Ed left a prayer request just the other day. It said, "I need a job. Please pray for me." Heavenly Father, we pray that you would open up a door for Ed to find some work. He needs it for him and his family, and I just ask that you would bless him with a new job. Amen. Well, again, you can leave a request. You can pray for others and just mark that you've done that to encourage them. But also, it's more than just encouragement, because we know that through the power of prayer, the Lord does amazing things. So let's pray together. Let's agree on these things and see the Lord work in our community. We got music from Wren Collective coming up next here on Kinship Radio.
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3: Kickstart my heart and take my soul to the OR. 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Flatlined all the time, checking on my vital signs. I can't even stand the sight of me. It was hard to find you in the pain. But it's harder now that

0: Kinship Radio, that is Ren Collective and Fight of My Life. It is 10 minutes before we get to 10 o'clock. Don't forget, Turning Point and Truth for Life Weekend. There are programs coming up here in just a few moments to get us into God's Word. Speaking of God's Word, I started with Psalm 57. Let me end there also. My heart is confident in you, verse 7 says. My heart is confident. No wonder I can sing your praises. I will thank you, Lord, among all the people. I will sing your praises among the nations. Here's Casting Crowns, Voice of Truth. Thanks for joining me today. 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
1: 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Today, Dr. David Jeremiah offers biblical advice to help you stand strong. 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
2: And thank you for joining us today for the weekend edition of Turning Point. I'm David Jeremiah, and it's my privilege to open the scripture with you for these few moments we have together. Today, Courage When Fatigue Drains You is based upon a passage of scripture in Isaiah chapter 40. When we get started, you will remember this passage from sometime in your history. Almost everybody has heard this story, and yet the applications are new, just for you, just for today. Let's begin.
3: America is becoming a nation of angry, short-tempered people. From road rage to airplane rage, grocery store rage, and violence at sports events, the media has been reporting these emotional outbursts with unprecedented frequency. How in the world do we overcome the temptation to join in the rat race and become part of a problem instead of part of the solution? Well, if you will listen carefully and prayerfully, I believe that God's word can help today. I know that the passage we are sharing has been a wonderful blessing in my own life, and I trust that it will be so for you as well. Isaiah is going to help us understand an important spiritual discipline, a discipline that can transform the way that we do life. As we unpack this passage, we will find a symbol of courageous strength to help us in times of stress. So let's begin by looking at this passage backwards, if you will, from the bottom up. And our first principle is this: the symbol of courageous strength is soaring. Notice what it says in Isaiah chapter 40, verse 31. They shall mount up with wings like eagles. They shall run and not be weary. They shall walk and not faint. Isaiah is using this symbolic picture from ornithology, from the study of birds, to help us understand how a person who is walking with the Lord is supposed to cope during times of pressure. I read an article that described three different ways that birds fly. Listen carefully. First of all, some birds fly by simply

builds up enough speed and he goes up high and he settles into a downward flight, gliding, and it is much more graceful than flapping. But unfortunately, he doesn't get the bird very far because a reality in the form of gravity sets in pretty quickly. And a gliding bird, if he is not arrested in his glide, will glide ultimately right into the ground. The third way is what we would call soaring. Only a few birds, like the eagle, are capable of doing this. Eagles' wings are so strong that they are capable of catching rising currents of warm air, thermal winds that go straight up from the earth, and without moving a feather, they can soar up to great heights. In fact, some eagles have been clocked at up to 80 miles per hour without flapping at all. They just soar on the invisible columns of air. Now listen to Isaiah again. They that wait on the Lord shall renew their strength. They shall mount up with wings like eagles. They shall soar. Now, if you want to go through your whole life just flapping, just doing your own thing and just flapping around, you can do that. You won't get anywhere. You'll make a lot of commotion and you'll wear yourself out pretty quickly. Or you can have one little moment of glory and grace and glide right into the earth. Or you can let God teach you to soar like an eagle. Then you get the updrafts of His Spirit and you get the energy that comes from Him and you soar in His strength. When we face a crisis, then we soar. When we are going through the ups and downs of life, we learn to run without weariness. And when sometimes we are called just to plod along day after day, we walk without fainting. So here's a promise that works for every age and for every stage of life. We are called upon in this passage of Scripture, in the imagery Isaiah presents, to be God's eagles, flying and soaring above the issues of life. But how do we do that? How do we stop flapping and start soaring? Well, the symbol of courageous strength is soaring, but if you read the Bible carefully, you'll notice that the secret of courageous strength is waiting. Isaiah 40, 30 and 31, and the young men shall utterly fall, but those who wait on the Lord shall renew their strength. The secret of courageous strength is waiting. Now, what does that mean? The Bible has a lot to say about waiting. To wait means to pause, to soberly consider our own inadequacies and the Lord's all-sufficiency, and to seek counsel and help from the Lord and to find hope in Him. Waiting involves submission to the Word of God and the will of God and the ways of God. Waiting is saying, I'm not going to do this on my own. I'm going to do this in the strength that God provides. Lord, I'm going to let You be the updraft under my wings that causes me to be who You want me to be. Now, I want to show you five benefits that will happen to you as a believer if you learn how to wait. Then I'm going to talk a little bit more about what it means to wait. I need to tell you before I go any further that this is a very hard discipline for me. I was built more for speed than for comfort, and waiting is not an easy thing for a type A person to accomplish. And yet, in the measure that I have been able to get around this discipline in my own heart and make it my practice, I have found the strength that God promises in Isaiah. When I first moved to California from the Midwest, I did not know anything about waiting. I lived in a town where when you went to the bank, you were always first or second in line. You never waited. You went to the grocery store, there was always a checkout open for you. I came to Southern California, and what an introduction to a new way of life. Everywhere you went, you waited. You waited at the ATM. You waited at the stores. You waited to get your driver's license. You waited for everything. And most of all, you waited in restaurants. I remember during that time, someone gave me a little piece of advice that went like this. When you go to a restaurant, you wait to get in. After you get in, you wait to be seated. After you're seated, you wait for the menu. After you get the menu, you wait for the person to come and take your order. After they take your order, you wait for your food.
Then you wait for the dessert menu.

0: and then you wait for your dessert. Then you wait for your check. Then you wait to check out. And they have the audacity to call the person who presides over all of this the waiter. He's not the waiter, I'm the waiter. You see where I'm going with this? Waiting is hard, isn't it? And yet, listen to how the Word of God teaches us the benefits of waiting. I'm going to give you these five things. I can't spend much time on any of them, but they're so evident in these verses of Scripture. First of all, waiting results in perception. Psalm 25, 4 and 5. Notice what this says. Show me your ways, O Lord. Teach me your paths. Lead me in your truth and teach me. For you are the God of my salvation. On you I will wait all the day. Go back up to the top of that and notice what it says. Show me your ways. Teach me your paths. Lead me in your truth and teach me. If you want God to show you his ways and lead you in truth and teach you, you have to learn to wait. Because waiting is the key to perception. Secondly, waiting results in protection. Our soul waits for the Lord. He is our help and our shield. For our heart shall rejoice in him because we have trusted in his holy name. Waiting results in protection. It calls upon us to wait in order that we might have the protection of the Lord. It refers to the Lord in this passage of Scripture as our shield. How many of you know that when you wait before the Lord, he helps to protect you from all the things that could come into your life and destroy your peace and keep you from being who he wants you to be? Thirdly, waiting results in perspective. Psalm 37, 7. This is an interesting verse. Waiting results in perspective. Rest in the Lord and wait patiently for him. Do not fret because of him who prospers in his way, because of the man who brings wicked schemes to pass. Do you know how to get over being all bent out of shape because of the people who are doing things wrong and seem to be profiting? Just wait on the Lord. Just get before the Lord and put it all in his hands, and he will help you to get perspective on life. And you will see that not everything that seems to be important at the present is ultimately important. Waiting will give you perspective. Notice fourthly, waiting results in provision. What a great verse in Lamentations. The Lord is good to those who wait for him. Do you want to go any further? I want to tell you something. When you learn how to wait on the Lord, his goodness becomes so evident in your lives. And finally, we're back to where we were at the beginning. Isaiah 40, 31, waiting results in power. But those who wait on the Lord shall renew their strength, and they shall mount up with wings like eagles. Five reasons for us to learn the discipline of waiting. It gives us perception and protection and perspective and provision and power. Are you with me? So how do we go about doing this? How do we learn how to wait on the Lord? Daniel Goleman wrote a very popular book, a highly influential book, in which he suggests that effectiveness in life is based less on cognitive intelligence than emotional intelligence. In fact, the book is called Emotional Intelligence. He explains how people with amazingly high IQs can live basically unproductive and unsatisfied lives, while some people with emotional intelligence, relational intelligence, usually thrive. He continues by saying that at the heart of emotional intelligence is the ability, watch this, to delay gratification and not live at the mercy of impulse. The most celebrated example of what's become known as the marshmallow test is included in his book, and this is the marshmallow test. A four-year-old is in a room with some marshmallows, and he is told that the experimenter has to run an errand. But if the four-year-old can wait until the person returns, he can have two marshmallows. If he wants to eat right now, he can, but he only gets one. Now, that dilemma will try the soul of any four-year-old kid, and it will probably try the soul of many adults you and I know. In this experiment, kids developed all kinds of strategies to enable them to wait. They would sing songs. They would tell themselves stories. They would play with their fingers. And one of the kids actually bent down and started licking the table. A Stanford University research team tracked these children for many years. Now, I want you to listen to this. And those four-year-olds who were better able to wait grew up to be more socially competent, better able to cope with stress and less likely to give up under pressure than those who could not wait. On the other hand, the marshmallow grabbers grew up to be more stubborn and indecisive, more easily upset and frustrated, and more resentful about not getting enough in life. No wonder Goleman summarized his study by calling the ability to wait the master aptitude in life. The ability to wait. Now, this is a message that sounds really strange to us today. We are a generation of fast food, instant gratification, buy now, pay later people. Waiting for anything doesn't sell well in today's society. We want it all, and we want it now. But it might serve us well to stop for just a moment and examine what is happening to us. The Bible, both by precept and personal illustration, points us in a different direction. It's a direction that slows us down so that we can arrive at our destination and actually enjoy the journey. When we are in a big hurry, we need to find a way to slow down. When we feel the sense of panic growing within us, we need to transform our panic by a pause for strength. When we wonder how we will ever do it all, we need to wait just long enough for God's peace to reclaim our hearts. Sue Monk Kidd tells the story of taking a personal spiritual retreat at a monastery, going out by the water and trying to be still, trying to just be there and wait and listen and be present. She said it only lasted for a few seconds before everything in her rose up in rebellion. The need to get moving, get something done, read a book, act, solve something. And it overpowered her and she got up and walked away. She said on her way back to her room, she noticed a monk, ski cap pulled over his ears, sitting perfectly still beneath a tree. He sat there for long minutes, as much as an hour, perfectly still and tranquil. Later, she sought him out and she said, "How in the world can you be so still, just waiting there? I can't get used to the idea of doing nothing." He just laughed and he said, "That's because you've bought into the cultural myth that when you're waiting, you're doing nothing." Then he looked her in the eye and he said, "When you're waiting, you're actually doing the most important something there is. You're allowing your soul to grow up. If you can't be still and wait, you can't become what God created you to be. They that wait upon the Lord shall renew their strength." And waiting, unfortunately, has to be done in silence, which is another problem for most of us. We are uncomfortable with anything that causes everything to be totally still. And I've had to examine my own heart in this. I like to hear music. I play it in my car and I play it in my office. I'm beginning to realize that that can become a distraction sometimes from just being alone. You know, Isaiah 30:15 puts it this way, class. "For thus says the Lord God, the Holy One of Israel, in returning and rest you shall be saved, in quietness and confidence shall be your strength." In quietness and in confidence shall be your strength. This is God's formula. It is definitely not the world's formula. And the psalmist in Psalm 46:10 puts it this way, "Be still and know that I am God." Wayne Oates has written these words, "Silence is not native to my world. Silence, more than likely, is a stranger to you and to your world too. If you and I ever have silence in our noisy hearts, we're going to have to grow it. You can nurture silence in your noisy heart if you value it, if you cherish it, and if you are eager to nourish it." Silence is hard to come by these days, is it not? But without silence, we can't have the discipline of waiting. And we wait before God, and we are certain that God is in what we do, and we follow Him, and we find peace. Well, we've looked at the symbol of courageous strength, which is soaring like an eagle. And we've looked at the secret to it, which is waiting. Now, I want you to notice the source of it. And the source of strength is God. Going all the way back up to the beginning of our text, notice, "Have you not known? Have you not heard? The everlasting God, the Lord, the creator of the ends of the earth, neither faints nor is weary. His understanding is unsearchable. He gives power to the weak, and to those who have might, he increases strength." My friend, if you're going to wait on somebody, here's somebody pretty good to wait on. Amen? Notice, in this little verse, you have a compendium of theological truth. The attributes of God scream out at us from every line in the text. He is eternal, the everlasting God. He is sovereign, the Lord. He is omnipotent, the creator of the ends of the earth. He is immutable. He never faints or is weary. He is omniscient. His understanding is unsearchable. He is merciful. He gives power to the weak, and he is gracious. He increases strength to those who already have might. So, my friend, what Isaiah is saying is this: if you will just cool your jets a little bit, kick back, get alone, be silent, and wait on the eternal, sovereign, omnipotent, immutable, omniscient, merciful, gracious God, he will get you where you need to go without all your flapping. Amen? That's what Isaiah wants us to understand. We are flappers by nature. God wants us to soar like eagles. And the way we learn to soar is by waiting before Almighty God, listening to his voice through his word, and having silence in our heart so that we can separate all of the noise and the static and hear God, and we get centered on him. Pick out some time, some place, somewhere, every day, and get silent before God. And just read something from his word and let it soak into your heart. Push everything else out of the way and just sit quietly before the Lord. The first day you do it, the first 2 minutes will seem like you've been there for 30 minutes. But as you get more accustomed to it and you begin to sense the peace that floods over your heart, you will discover that it will start to transform into tranquility what has before been stress that is so debilitating to all of us. So, are you soaring? Do you want to? I've done a lot of reading about birds. I'm not a bird fan, but I've learned a lot about birds. And I have a feeling that either we will take this truth from the Word of God and learn it cognitively, or God teaches it to us experientially. And we're all in the business of learning things experientially, but let me just give you a little lesson from the eagles that will help you understand what I'm talking about. In an article called The Way of the Eagles, Bill Britton writes this: there is much we can learn about our heavenly calling as we consider what the Bible says about eagles. The book of Deuteronomy tells us how the young eagle gets his introduction to the practice of soaring in the heavens. Now watch carefully. Deuteronomy 32:11. As an eagle stirs up its nest, hovers over its young, spreading out its wings, taking them up, carrying them up on its wings, so the Lord alone led them. Now watch this. Deuteronomy says that the mother eagle stirs up her nest, flutters over her young, spreads abroad her wings, and bears them up on her wings. Now let's assume that we're watching this process, and the time has come when the young eagle must leave the nest and strike out on his own. Guess what? He doesn't want to do that. He's real comfortable in this nest. He looks down from the dizzying heights of the mountain peak where the nest is, and he's not even close to being ready to try any new adventuresome, dangerous enterprises. So the mother eagle begins making things uncomfortable for him in the nest. She stirs it up. The nest is so soft, so safe, so comfortable, and he is satisfied to remain there, and none of this business of trying out your wings is even in his vocabulary. So the mother eagle stirs up the nest. She tears up his soft bed of downy. She breaks the twigs until the jagged ends stick out. In other words, she begins to make life very miserable for him in the place that once was so very safe. Is it possible, my friend, that God is doing that with you? Let me just interject. Have you gotten so comfortable that you were unwilling to step out in faith and trust God for anything new? Let him get under your wings and help you to soar. Has the word adventure disappeared from your vocabulary? Maybe God is really trying to test you and push you out of this nest of comfort so that you can go and do something you never dreamed of ever doing before. Now, unfortunately, stirring up the nest doesn't always work for the eaglet. What happens next is the eagle doesn't leave the torn up nest, so the mother eagle begins to flutter over her young. Now, what this means is she begins beating him up with her wings. These are the wings under which she protected him at first, but now they have become his greatest enemy. And to escape these terrible wings, the eaglet climbs to the side of the nest. And as the mother eagle spreads her wings abroad, he hops on her back. See the mother eagle as she soars high into the sky with the little eagle hanging on for dear life. High up above the clouds she goes, and suddenly, without warning, she dives out from under the little eagle, leaving him hanging in the air on nothing. He screams with fear as he tumbles through the air, but instinctively his wings stretch out and he begins to catch a little bit of the air. Down, down, down he falls as his untried wings fail to function enough to hold him up. When he looks like all hope is lost, he's about to crash into the rocks below, the mother eagle swoops under him and bears him up on her wings. Back to the heights of heaven they soar, but just as he thinks all is well and he is sitting on the top of the world, the bottom drops out again. This time wings begin to operate a little better, become a little stronger, until finally he learns how to catch the currents and soar by himself, no longer needing the mother to catch him from falling. My friends, God is in the business of transforming us from hummingbirds to eagles. He will stop at nothing. His purpose is clear. His children are eagles in the making. And I want to ask you today, where are you in the process? Are you comfortable in the nest? Are you sitting on the edge of the nest, or are you in a free fall from the back of the mother eagle? Are you starting to soar just a little bit as you have begun to learn to trust him? Let me tell you what really this is all about. It's about trusting him. Waiting, listen to me, is trusting. Waiting is saying, Lord God, I trust you. I'm waiting upon you. I'm believing in you. I'm going to let you guide my life and direct me. I'm turning all that I am over to you. I fully surrender to you, and I will soar on the winds of your spirit to wherever you want me to go. It's trusting. Not long before his death, Henry Nouwen wrote a book called Sabbatical Journeys. He writes about some friends of his who were trapeze artists. They were called the Flying Rodellas. The Rodellas once told Nouwen, there's a special relationship between the flyer and the catcher on the trapeze. The flyer is the one that lets go, and the catcher is the one that catches. As the flyer swings high above the crowd on the trapeze, the moment comes when he must let go. He arcs into the air. His job is to remain as still as possible and wait for the strong hands of the catcher to pluck him from the air. One of the Flying Rodellas told Nouwen, the flyer must never try to catch the catcher. The flyer must wait in absolute trust. The catcher will catch him, but he must wait. That is the lesson God has been teaching me and teaching some of you. They that wait upon the Lord shall renew their strength. Are you willing to find some silence and some quietness to wait upon God, to put your hope in him and your trust in him, to reject the frenzied alternative of the culture in which we live? I can find peace in my heart when everything is crazy all around me, because I know the God who is everlasting, the God who is the creator of the heavens and the earth, whose wisdom is unsearchable. And through my waiting upon him and my relationship with him, he has put a quiet center in my life that gives me peace in the midst of the frenzy. Wow. It works. But you got to try it. And that's my challenge to you today.
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0: When something bad happens to you, do you find yourself thinking it's punishment for a specific sin? Today on Truth for Life Weekend, Alistair Begg shows us that sometimes God uses trials in our lives to display His work and His glory. We're continuing a series called A Light in the Darkness.
1: Well, let's begin in John chapter 20 and verse 30 and 31. I point you here purposefully because this is where John tells us the purpose of his gospel. He explains here in verse 30 that not all the miraculous signs that Jesus did in the company of his disciples have been recorded in this gospel, but instead there's been a selection given, and the selection that has been used in order that the things that have been written may foster belief, that people may believe that Jesus is the Christ, the Son of God, and then that by believing, they may find life in His name. Someone pointed this out to me some time ago, suggesting that this may actually be a key for working our way through John's gospel. I think it's quite a good idea. In other words, what you have in the signs is evidence. The evidence then providing the basis for believing, and the believing giving way to life in the name of Jesus. Evidence, belief, and spiritual life. Notice, first of all, the man's condition. As Jesus went along, he saw a man blind from birth. This man had been born blind. And as was often the case at that time, and indeed not only in that era, the man's recourse was simply to sit out on the street and hope that people would be benevolent towards him. And in verse 8, we are discovering that his profession or his circumstance had been that of a blind beggar. So we are in no doubt that his condition was pitiful, that it was in every instance hopeless, that he was actually quite helpless in relationship to the circumstance that he faced. He was not, as we will discover later in the story, devoid of personality. He was a colorful personality. He had a mind of his own. He was quick-witted in his response to those who put pressure upon him. Indeed, I hope that you will read John chapter 9 as we go forward with it, and you will find out that what I'm telling you is true. But his condition is such that without a miracle, he was destined to live his life in darkness. It's very important that we understand that. I'll say it to you again. His condition was such that without intervention from outside of himself, he was destined to live his life in darkness. Now, his condition gives rise to a question, the question that is posed in verse 2 by the disciples. Those who are following Jesus ask a question that many of us perhaps regard as almost inevitable. "Rabbi," they said, "who sinned, this man or his parents, that he was born blind?" Now, the assumption made by the disciples that the sin and suffering of this man are intimately connected is, of course, generally true, isn't it? Sin and suffering are connected. Indeed, the Bible makes it clear in Genesis chapter 3 that it was the entry of sin into the world that changed everything in terms of the goodness of the world that God had made. God made the world and everything in it, and He pronounced that it was good. And all of the thorns and the thistles and the bloodshed and the disagreement and the disharmony and the murder and the mayhem and the weeds and the tsunamis and all of the earthquakes and everything else is generally linked to the fact of the fall of man. Sin, suffering, disease, disorder, arriving hard on the heels of the rebellion and disobedience of Adam and Eve. So the assumption on the part of the disciples is understandable, and as I say, it is generally true. However, for them to attempt to join the dots between sin and the sufferings of a particular individual is to put themselves on shaky ground. And that is exactly what they discover in the answer that Jesus gives. They've concluded that the man's blindness is the result either of his own sin. The Jews believed that you could sin in the womb. They had a concept of prenatal sinfulness, or that it was directly related to what his parents had done. Jesus then answers their concern. Verse 3 brings us to the answer that Jesus gives. The condition gives rise to the question gives rise to the answer. Neither this man nor his parents sinned, said Jesus. In other words, you're asking the wrong question. You're looking for someone to blame. There is no such cause and effect here, says Jesus. He wasn't blind because of his own sin or because of his parents' sin. No, this has happened, he says, so that the work of God might be displayed in his life. God knows exactly what's going on here, he says. The work of God might be displayed in his life. What is the work of God? It is to bring about belief in the lives of men and women. And this has happened, this has taken place in this man's life, so that the work of God might be displayed in his life. Displayed, first of all, in his physical healing, in the restoration of his physical sight, and displayed ultimately and finally in him being brought to spiritual sight. You see, the real story here, the focus of the story, doesn't actually come in the little section we're dealing with just now. That's the danger of dealing with a section in isolation. But the focus of the story, you really need to wait until you get to verse 35. The man's been thrown out by the Pharisees. They don't like the way he's been cheeky to them. And when Jesus found him, he said, "Do you believe in the Son of Man?" To which the man who now has his sight says, "Who is he, sir?" the man asked. "Tell me so that I may believe in him." Jesus said, "You have now seen him. In fact, he is the one speaking with you." Then the man said, "Lord, I believe," and he worshiped him. That's the close of the story. That's the focus of the story. This is the work of God, that men and women might believe in his one and only Son. Everyone who believes may have eternal life, for God so loved the world that he gave his only begotten Son, that whosoever believes in him should not perish, but have everlasting life. Jesus says, instead of you fellows sitting around asking the wrong questions, let me say to you, it is time for us together to be involved in the work of God. We, he says, need to be about the work of him who sent me. Now, can we pause and just acknowledge that as mysterious as this is, we understand it. This has happened so that the work of God might be displayed in this man's life. In other words, his blindness was the key to his salvation. His blindness was the key to his salvation. Indeed, we would say that were it not for his blindness, then the encounter would never have happened, and therefore we would have no record of the fact that the man came to see spiritually. And what is true of this man is often true when people tell you how they became Christians. I'm sure there are at least a few this morning in this room who would testify somewhere along these lines. "I was going along perfectly well without God. I didn't really have much interest in him at all. I certainly didn't think that I lived in the darkness or had to come into the light." And then there was some kind of collapse. Something happened, either physically or emotionally. Turmoil and pain entered into your life. And in that, all of your foundations were rocked and unsettled. And that which was a very unattractive encounter became the very means whereby you looked for an answer beyond yourself. You may actually be here this morning, and that's exactly where you are. I don't know, because I don't know all the congregation. It may be that you have wandered in here, or you have purposefully come here because of something that has happened to you in recent days, and it is a happenstance over which you have no control. It is either ugly or unpalatable. It is certainly something that shows you that you have lost your bearings and you have no mechanism, no means of restoration. God understands all of that. God is not taken by surprise. God moves in mysterious ways, his wonders to perform. He plants his footsteps in the sea, and he rides upon the storm. Now, having answered in such a straightforward way, he takes action in a way that is equally straightforward. And having said that, he spat on the ground. Jesus spits. The Creator spits. The Creator who took and fashioned a man out of his own created dust, takes again his own dust and spits in it. You see, what we have in these signs is not the circus coming to town. What we have in these signs are signs to the identity of Christ. Who is this Jesus of Nazareth? That's the question that you ought to be asking if you don't believe. Who is this man in this story? Who is this person who spits on the ground and rubs mud on someone's eyelids? None other than the Creator of the universe. You see, we can't set him aside as a nice man doing kind things and speaking to children in a way that is endearing, as if somehow or another we can set him aside on that basis. No, because he won't allow us to. He stands before us doing these dramatic things and making these unbelievable assertions. You see, what John is doing in his gospel is simply working out his prologue. Remember how he begins? In the beginning was the Word. That's the Logos. That is Jesus, the second person of the Trinity. In the beginning was the Word, and the Word was with God, and the Word was God, and he was with God in the beginning. And through him all things were made. Without him nothing was made that has been made. So for him in 2 of John, John 2, to give his first miraculous sign and bring water to wine, hey, in him was life, and the life was the light of man. For him to heal the nobleman's son. For him to feed the 5,000. For him to walk on the water. For him to raise Lazarus in chapter 11. For him to deal with this man in chapter 9. The Jewish mind understood this. The Jew understood this is an expression of divinity. That's why the Pharisees are so infuriated. Because now they've got to put these two pieces of the puzzle together. One, undeniably this must be God, but we don't like him as a Messiah. Therefore, we can't get what we want without getting what we don't want. If we want him to be God, then he has to be our Messiah, but we don't want him. Exodus 4. Moses, I want you to go to Pharaoh. Moses to God, I don't think I'm the man for going to Pharaoh. I'm not a very eloquent person. Remember how God responds? Who made your mouth? And it's in that context that he says, who is it that can make you speak or make you dumb? Who is it that can make you blind or make you see? The answer is God. The psalmist says it all the time. God is the one who opens the blind eyes. God is the one who brings from darkness into light. And the sign of the Messianic age, as you find in Isaiah all the time, and one of the great signs of the Messianic age is that the Messiah will step onto the stage of history, and the lame will walk, and the deaf will hear, and the blind will see. John says, here's my evidence. Here are my signs. They're here in order that you might believe that Jesus is the Christ, the Son of God, and that by believing, you may have life in his name. Evidence, belief, life. Some of us have set aside Christianity without ever having considered the evidence. That is intellectually not so good. At least examine the evidence and see whether he is not the person he claims to be. That's why when he sat down after he'd read the scroll of Isaiah in the synagogue in Nazareth in Luke chapter 4, all the eyes in the synagogue were fastened on him. They wanted to find out what he was going to say next because he had read such a dramatic piece from the Old Testament. The Spirit of the Lord is on me. He has anointed me to preach good news to the poor, sent me to proclaim freedom for the prisoners, recovery of sight for the blind, to release the oppressed, to proclaim the year of the Lord's favor. And he began by saying to them, today, this scripture is fulfilled in your hearing. And they looked at one another and they said, isn't this the boy from the carpenter family from Joseph? Who does he think he is saying something like that? Well, he's either crazy, or he's a liar, or he is who he said he is. Evidence? Belief? Life. Now, the final sentence in verse 7 is as matter of fact as anything you could ever read, isn't it? This is one of the things that makes me realize the Gospels are just the Gospels. If someone was inventing this, I think it would have a lot more to it, don't you think? Magic mud, something like that. Then he got the magic mud, which was kept in the old canister that they had found underneath the old temple over by the fountain of Zippadoo life, and the, and it's like, whoa. Says, no, he's like, the guy's like, okay, what now? Well, go over to the pool of, how do I get there? I'll get somebody to get you there, don't worry, come on. Go to the pool of Siloam and wash. So the man went and washed and came home seeing. What? So the man went and washed and came home seeing. Yes, that's exactly right. And put the cat among the pigeons for the neighborhood. Because the people began to say to one another, isn't this the man who used to sit and beg? Some said, yeah, that's who he is. Others said, no, he just looks like him. He's a very similar look. But the man says, I am the man. I want to be who I am. I am the man. How then were your eyes opened? Well, mud, spit, wash, Siloam. I went and washed, and then I could see. Oh, yeah? Well, where is the man? I don't know where he is. Ah. Come on. Have you ever told somebody about how you became a Christian? Somebody told me that Jesus' blood was shed for my sins. Blood shed for your sins? What is that about? Well, Jesus died and bore my sins. The pastor told me that if I would metaphorically plunge myself into that fountain that Christ provided by his death, that I would be cleansed and I would be made to see. So, come on. Come on. I mean, next thing you're going to be telling me that some guy spat on the ground, made mud, put on somebody's eyes, and the guy was walking around going, hey, I can see everything. See, that's what I am going to tell you. In fact, that's exactly what it says. Well, we have to stop, don't we? But not without acknowledging that some of you are asking the right question. And the right question is this: what in the world does this have to do with anything? And certainly, what does it have to do with me? What possible relevance does it have as I get ready to go out of here and have my lunch? Really, the question is, so what, isn't it? So what? It's the right question. Let me give it to you as straightforwardly as I can, and we'll pick it up from here next time. The man's physical condition is a mirror image of the spiritual condition of you and of me. It's not a very nice thing to say in polite company, but it is what the Bible says. Namely, that we are blind beggars. That we are spiritually blind, and that we are entirely unable to rectify our predicament. We're blind as a result of our partnership and solidarity with Adam and Eve in their sin. And we're blind culpably because we neither understand the light, nor do we recognize him, nor are we prepared to come into the light because we like darkness rather than light. This is the verdict, John 3:19, light has come into the world, but men love darkness rather than light because their deeds are evil. By nature, we're selfish, proud, envious, and we attempt to live with a cover up, choosing not to love the light. In fact, we hate the light. It's perfectly understandable. If we expose ourselves to the light, then all our dirty, dark secrets will be revealed. No one likes that kind of process. So although we throw up the smokescreen of our intellectual arguments, and I'm not denying that people have genuine and significant intellectual questions, let's be honest about that. But let's also be equally honest that most of our unbelief is not an intellectual issue, it's a moral issue. It's a moral issue. We know ourselves to be stained and dirty, and therefore if someone asks us to come out into the light and show ourselves up for what we are, that is a process that we do not, that does not appeal to us. We would rather run again into the darkness. If you spill coffee on your trousers, gentlemen, after you've only just pulled out of the driveway of your car, you either have to turn around, go back in the house, get another pair of trousers, or you hope that where you're going is dark. Isn't that right? I mean, you're going out to dinner, your wife says to you, oh, don't worry, I think the restaurant is quite dark. So that's good, because I'm going to have to conceal this. You go into the restaurant, it's a blazing light. It's like, oh, for goodness sake, that is embarrassing. If I'd known how light it was, I would not have come in here like this. That's our nature. We love darkness rather than light because our deeds are evil. We are blind beggars. We cannot make ourselves see. Jesus comes to expose our blindness, to touch our lives, and to make us new. When John Newton got it, he sat down and wrote it in a hymn, didn't he? Amazing grace, how sweet the sound that saved a wretch like me. I once was lost, but now I'm found. I was blind, but now I see. Peter says to the scattered believers of his day, he says, you were once not a people, but now you are a people. Now you're a chosen generation, a holy nation, a people belonging to God, who has brought you out of darkness into his marvelous light. Well, you know where you are today, and so do I. I wonder, are you prepared to face up to your blindness? You could just cry out to Jesus like another man who was blind did, blind Bartimaeus. He just shouted out. He didn't care when anybody heard. He just called out in the street, Son of David, have mercy on me. And Jesus says, what is it that you want me to do for you? And Bartimaeus said, Jesus, I want to see. That's all you need to do. He said to the man, go and wash. He went and washed. Have you ever been and washed in the cleansing pool provided by the atoning death of Jesus? If not, you remain in darkness. Go and wash.
0: 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I'm Bob Lapine. Thanks for studying the Bible with us. And on behalf of all of us at Truth for Life, I want to wish our listeners in the United States a blessed weekend as we celebrate Independence Day with family and friends. 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The Bible teaching of Alistair Begg is furnished by Truth for Life. 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
1: Hi, it's Kayla Berry. Thanks for joining me. We are going to be talking about persistent faith, and I cannot wait to share with you guys what God has dropped into my spirit about being persistent in your faith. So hang tight. We're going to dive into a few more scriptures here on Worship with Kayla Berry.

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1: Hi, it's Kayla Berry. Thank you so much for joining me. And I'm excited about this one. It's called Persistent Faith. You guys have heard me talk about faith before, but this is going to be a deeper revelation of faith and what it is to be persistent in our faith. I want to read a scripture to you. It's found in Luke chapter 18. It says, "Now Jesus was telling the disciples a parable to make the point that at all times,

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1: Hi, it's Kayla Berry. Thank you for joining me today, talking about persistent faith. Persistence is the key to our breakthrough. In Matthew chapter 7, verses 7 through 8, I love the amplified version of this because it says to ask and keep on asking and it will be given to you. Seek and keep on seeking and you will find. Knock and keep on knocking and the door will be open to you. For everyone who keeps on asking receives, and he who keeps on seeking finds, and to him who keeps on knocking, it will be opened. I love this today because we are talking about persistent faith, not just having faith, but being persistent in believing God and continually putting that before him and believing and trusting that he is able to do it. Our enemy is persistent. How many knows that? He does not take days off. He does not grow weary of trying to torment us or come at us every single day with temptations and trying to take us out. He doesn't take days off, so we shouldn't either. When we are praying and believing for something, for a move of God in our life, in any area, we should remain persistent ourselves, and we will see God move.

0: Got Jesus? 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
1: Hey everybody, it's Kayla Berry, and we are talking about persistent faith. Persistent, let's look at that definition this morning. It is continuing firmly or obstinately in a course of action in spite of difficulty or opposition. I love this scripture in Colossians chapter 4, verse 2. It says, be persistent and devoted to prayer, being alert and focused in your prayer life with an attitude of thanksgiving. The Living Bible translation of that says, don't be weary in prayer. Keep at it. Watch for God's answers and remember to be thankful when they come. I love that this has thankfulness included in this scripture, because I've talked about thankfulness before and how thankfulness is huge to God. We have to thank Him in advance before we see what we've been praying for come to pass. In Philippians, there's a scripture that says, be anxious for nothing, but in everything by prayer and supplication with thanksgiving, let your requests be made known to God. And His peace that surpasses all understanding, it's going to guard us. Y'all, I'm telling you, if today you are believing God for something, if you are praying and you are asking Him to do something, I want you to be thankful in advance. Why don't you just do something today and just say, thank you, God, in advance for this prayer being answered. Whatever it is that you're believing for, go ahead and thank Him as if it is already done, and you will see Him move because your faith is persistent.

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1: Hey everybody, it's Kayla Berry talking to you guys about persistent faith and how we must always pray and have faith and learn what persistent faith is. Stick with me a few more moments. We're going to get into more of that on Worship with Kayla Berry.

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1: Hi, it's Kayla Berry. Thanks for joining me. I just want to talk to you for a brief moment while we're on this break about Daniel. How many remembers that Daniel was in mourning because of a vision of a future war against Israel, and he fasted and prayed for 21 days for an answer from God? And the word tells us that God sent Gabriel, the angel, to answer on the first day that Daniel prayed, but he was delayed by the demonic realm in a battle for 21 days, and the archangel Michael had to come help free him so that he could get to Daniel. So could it be that sometimes the delay in your answered prayer is due to all of hell fighting to keep you from your help, fighting to keep you from your answer, fighting to keep you from your destiny, to keep you from your breakthrough? I want to encourage you today, don't stop praying, don't stop seeking, and don't stop knocking. Your prayers are being heard, and the answer is on the way. Delay is not denial. We are fighting against principalities that we cannot see, but our God is greater, and His word and His promises will prevail. Remain persistent in your faith.
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1: Hey everybody, it's Kayla Berry. I am enjoying this word on persistent faith this morning. I don't know about y'all, but it has encouraged me so much. Just studying and being able to look at all the people in the Word who were persistent in their faith. They didn't just pray a prayer one time and expect it to be done. They continually prayed and sought God and believed Him and trusted, and they remain active in their prayers. I want to just talk to you a few moments about a few people who were persistent in the Bible. So Elijah, do you guys remember that there was no rain on the earth for about 3.5 years? And he prayed. How many times did he pray? The Word tells us that it was 7 times that he had to pray before the cloud came. He heard the sound of the rain in the spirit first, and then he began to seek the Lord for the rain. 6 times he sent his servant to look at the cloud, and the servant didn't see anything, but on that 7th time, he remained persistent, y'all, and then he saw a cloud coming, and it rained. How many remembers the woman with the issue of blood? She had this issue for 12 years, but she heard that Jesus was coming, and she pressed through that crowd persistently. Many people touched him, but he felt healing virtue leave him when she touched him. And he said, "Your faith has made you whole." She had persistent faith because she knew who he was and that he was able to heal her. How many remembers the story of the people who lowered the friend down through the roof to get him to Jesus? Sometimes you have to have persistent faith and stand in the gap for your friends and believe God for their miracle too. How many knows that it is more blessed to give than to receive? So we should be wanting to give prayers for other people as well, to see their prayers answered, to see their miracles come too. So today, if you don't hear anything else, I want you to hear this. Be persistent in your faith. Be persistent in your prayers and bombard heaven today and continue to do that until your answer comes, because he is moved by persistent faith.

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2: Hi, it's Kayla Berry. Thank you so much for joining me. Today, as I've been sharing about persistent faith, I just want to encourage you today. Don't stop praying. You may not see it now, but if you will not grow weary in your well-doing, if you will stay persistent and do not give up, you will reap the answers to your prayers that you have sown. We've been talking about persistent faith. Another word for that is diligent. Diligence means constant in effort to accomplish something, attentive and persistent in doing anything. Proverbs 13, verse 4, it says, "The soul of the sluggard craves and gets nothing, while the soul of the diligent is richly supplied." The interpretation for that is, while even having goals and desires is a step in the right direction, to only have wants and not act upon them will lead to no results. We cannot sit and wish circumstances into existence with the expectation that no action is necessary on our part. On the contrary, we must be diligent in our efforts and figure out how to put ourselves in the positions to best receive what the Lord has to deliver when the time is appropriate. Remain diligent, remain steadfast and immovable, and be persistent in your prayers today, and be persistent in your faith, and do not stop praying until you see it.

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0: If you only knew the things that happened.
1: Take courage.
0: Then there's this meeting.
1: It's really easy, Daddy. Take courage.
0: No, that's hard.
1: Sure it is, but if you take courage, that means someone gives courage.
0: God?
1: That's him. Easy.
0: Take courage. What a great idea.
1: Yeah, it is.
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0: everyone believed the way you do, it's easy to think the world would be a better place. But you're human, and you have human thoughts, actions, and dependencies. So if everyone were just like you, then the world would still be in bad shape. When people become more like Jesus, that's when change happens. Kindness replaces revenge. Forgiveness replaces a grudge. And love replaces hate. Just be more like Jesus. 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
1: 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We're also heard at KJLW Winnebago, KJGA Osage, KJLM Marshalltown, KJTS New Ulm. 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

0: Kinship Radio thanks Jason and Tanya Novak of Rose Creek for supporting today's programming in loving memory of their daughter, Samantha Novak. Jason and Tanya, today you remember Samantha's life with gratitude for the joy, love, and the light she brought to so many. Whether she was spending time with family and friends, fishing, capturing special moments through photography, or caring for her beloved dog, Daisy May, Samantha had a way of bringing a smile to those around her. Thank you for honoring Samantha's memory today by supporting Kinship Radio.
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0: Kinship Radio thanks Frankie and Cindy Bly of Blue Earth for supporting today's programming in honor of their four grandchildren, Tyler, Maya, Callie, and Emily. Frankie and Cindy, what a blessing it is to celebrate these special grandchildren and the joy they bring to your family. Proverbs 17:6 reminds us, children's children are a crown to the aged, and parents are the pride of their children. Thank you for honoring Tyler, Maya, Callie, and Emily. 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

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We're also heard at KJLW Winnebago, KJGA Osage, KJLM Marshalltown, KJTS New Ulm, and translator K296 ER Mankato. 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

0: If you've ever wondered why people do what they do, you're in good company. The reason probably has something to do with the fact that other people aren't you. The way you do things makes sense to you, but might annoy other people. Sometimes the same people that annoy you. So the encouraging word here is that you can forgive the quirky in others, and they can do the same for you. God has done it for both of you. He's a great example. 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

0: 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Jason and Tanya, today you remember Samantha's life with gratitude for the joy, love, and the light she brought to so many. Whether she was spending time with family and friends, fishing, capturing special moments through photography, or caring for her beloved dog, Daisy May, Samantha had a way of bringing a smile to those around her. 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
2: Three brothers in a fire, willing to die for their faith. But you were with them in the fire, and they walked out the next day. And Daniel met a lion, because he chose to pray. But you shut the mouth of that lion, and he walked out the next day.

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0: day-to-day lives are affected so much by events of yesterday, last year, our childhood. The joys and pains of past moments carry over. Unfortunately, the painful parts have a way of sticking around, so much so that sometimes we can barely move at all. When the past threatens your present and you're uncertain about the future, God is the same through it all. Let Him in. He's very good at moving things forward. 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